0: anything particular regarding your performance here in Chinese market?
1: China mainland is one of our most important and most strategic markets.
0: Why CDF matters to you?
1: It is specifically important given the recent announcements around the 15th five-year plan.
0: Do you see its demand translating into the willingness to pay?
1: One of the things that we are trying to educate customers is start early.
0: You have told media that Chinese consumers' preferences are shifting.
1: I believe the Chinese consumers can benefit by embracing insurance solutions and, more importantly, to my earlier point, starting earlier in life.
0: China enters a new policy cycle this year.
1: That's the biggest attraction that we have when we put investment dollars into China, which is stability and predictability and economic prosperity.
2: 欢迎收看顶级投资人去现场。本期节目去到的现场是中国高层发展论坛2026年年会。今年年会的主题是15的中国，高质量发展与共创新机遇。宝诚集团首席执行官 Anil Wadhwani 在年会期间接受了节目的专访。宝诚集团源自英国，历史超过150年，目前是全球领先的纯寿险集团，也是唯一同时深耕布局亚洲与非洲高增长市场的国际保险巨头。Anil 拥有超过30年的行业经验，他2023年2月出任宝诚集团 CEO， 也是第一位常驻亚洲的集团 CEO。他在采访中表示，中国大陆是宝诚集团最具战略意义的市场之一，也是增长最快的市场。中国的十五规划与宝诚在华战略高度契合，其中稳定、可预期以及经济的持续繁荣是投资中国的三大关键。
0: Thank you, Anil. Thank you very much for taking time to do this.
1: It's great to be here.
0: So first of all, let's talk something about your 2025 results. What's the highlight?
1: So very pleased with our 2025 full year results that we announced last week.

0: Chinese market?
1: China mainland is one of our most important and most strategic markets. In fact, it was our fastest growing market, delivering a growth of 27% on new business profit. And what

consumers. I think that is going to be really the defining thing around the success of any strategy for that matter. And I'm confident that China will get there. It always has got there. What I love about the five-year planning is

0: Hello everyone. A good morning is tired to the climb. Let's go up the mountain.
1: You'll never guess there's a hill by the Huangpu River and it's man-made. Head up the Twin Peaks in Expo Culture Park for some awesome views. Hello.
2: Hello.
3: Hello.
1: Just a 20-minute run to the top. Perfect for beginners.
0: I can see the three towers of Lucha Tui from here and also overlook the entire park. The view is absolutely stunning.
1: This is Asia's largest glass greenhouse garden. Walking through this dreamlike desert pavilion, I could really feel nature's magic and how resilient life can be.
0: These tree roots are so strong and amazing. The rainforest is truly magical.
1: This is a garden in the sky, a dazzling world of exotic flowers in vibrant hues.
0: Flowers on the ground, flowers in the trees, flowers in the sky. What a beautiful sea of flowers.
1: The forest is a natural oxygen bar in the city center, shielding one from urban noise and allowing a return to nature.
0: It's time to eat!
1: After enjoying the exotic charm, let's experience some Chinese classical gardens.
0: I'm not very good at this game, so let's visit another place.
3: Yay!
1: Climb mountains, admire flowers, enjoy views. One park holds all, and the city's culture within.
0: Pudong, amazing!
4: 垃圾分类，让家园更清洁，提高资源利用率，共同美化你我家园。

0: this is a very critical issue that the world needs to grapple with.
1: Two is the target, and two is the target, period.
2: We've got both cooperation and competition
3: view. It's going to continue to be one of the most important economies in the world.
4: China is a very efficient country, so I'm not too worried.
5: And in reality, there are ups and downs.
6: We're here for the next 100 years.
7: 在机器人上怎么体现？
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1: Westland Community。
2: I would say, it's constructive, but selective, right? I think because you see in the 5-year plan, they've already stated what's important are not going to be able to keep up. So you have to understand which companies are getting it right. And honestly, nobody's getting it right yet. Now, the question on this AI scare. So the whole thing is around enterprise software. And I got to tell you,
3: wealth management, real estate agent.
2: Let me go on the enterprise software and then, because I think that one's a real, that one is more of a threat than the other one in a second. I'll tell you why I think that. So enterprise software, you know, you literally can use natural language processing, which means over time, you're going to say to yourself, am I going to go buy this really expensive enterprise software or am I going to try to build it myself? Yeah. And I think that will start to chip away, which means their multiples become a little bit more stressed over time. They're not going to have the same growth trajectory. But where you got all this noise in enterprise software was private credit because they had overexposure to enterprise software. But the reality is, in the term of the debt, they're actually profitable. They're going to be able to pay their bills. That's not going to be a worry. So I think that trade got overplayed.With this respect to, you know, you're not going to need a financial advisor, you're not going to need a real estate agent or whatever. The only thing I'd say, in 1997, the cover of Business Week in the U.S. was

0: the death of the broker, you know, the death of the financial advisor, because the internet was going to completely disintermediate, right? We have a software called TurboTax in the U.S., and everybody, you know, it was going to displace all the CPAs who do your tax forms for you, because you weren't going to need it anymore. Number one users of TurboTax, CPAs. They can take 10 clients for every one they used to take. The financial advisor, just as many people are using a financial advisor as today as they were in 1997. So people still like the human interaction. And I think what happens is these tools make the
1: real insights into China's economy and business landscape to the world. This is Yitai, connecting the globe and committed to becoming China's most trusted and globally influential digital, financial, media, and information services group.

0: machines that are capable of the human brain's capacity, and then some. We're also actively exploring machines that can do physical AI and machines that can understand worlds. We call these world models. And this will extend the modality from language to robotics to speech to vision and beyond.
1: And what would you say are the most critical industrial characteristics and trends at this point?
0: By far, the most interesting trend continues to be the decline in inference cost. I mean, it's quite remarkable, and especially being in China, it's worth talking about. The DeepSeek moment, as we talk about in the U.S., we call it the DeepSeek moment, was a wake-up call to the frontier labs that the frontier technology, state-of-the-art technology, did not have to be prohibitively expensive. And people are discovering that the agents, or the inference itself, doesn't have to solve the problem. We can actually build a declarative technology that is capable of doing software, basically, that's capable of doing really simple tasks that we had previously been giving to agents. But my favorite trend, even more impressive to me than how good the models are getting, is how quickly they are compressing and open sourcing.
1: In the meantime, after the early excitement of this technology, the breakthroughs, people in the financial world is more and more seeking the sustainability of this profitability of this AI industry.
0: Well, okay. I have made a case for a long time that there is no AI bubble. What I would say is this. There is certainly going to be companies that don't do well.
1: Mm-hmm.
0: There are certainly going to be investments that look silly.
1: Mm-hmm.
0: There's infrastructure that may not cover its own costs. But if you are in the arena building valuable technology or deploying that technology effectively, you will do well on average. And the average person will benefit in the end because of the investments we're making in AI. And so I think the real question is, do we have enough infrastructure to manage the demand?
1: Mm-hmm.
0: That answer is probably no. And that introduces opportunity for other DeepSeek moments. And if you're an investor, picking a specific company is probably dangerous. Picking an index of companies is safe. But I think more importantly, make sure that your bets are protected against breakthroughs in things like architecture.
1: Competition may mean we're going to burn cash in the foreseeable future. So, which to some extent kept an AI bubble, even you're reluctant to call it alive from a lot of investors thinking.
0: Okay, maybe. What's important to think about is the vectors on which AI companies compete.
1: Okay.
0: Because that it helps explain where the money is going.
1: Mm-hmm.
0: So the first vector on which an AI company competes, a few of them, is the frontier model.
1: Yes.
0: Now, that is probably the most exciting and also most expensive
1: mm-hmm.
0: of all of the competition. And the value of the moonshot of is a lot of people are just not aware of what the models are capable of. There is just a poor understanding of the actual technological capabilities. The second reason that plagues a lot of companies is there is no vision. There is no actual, the goalposts have moved or disappeared so far that it's actually quite hard for companies to figure out what they are aspiring to. The third reason is the saddest, which is it's actually still hard to build this stuff. And you need people to actually deploy this technology. And we don't have a lot of those people.
1: How big is the gap? And is it shrinking or is it widening?
0: It's widening. It's widening in the U.S.
1: Mm-hmm.
0: Well, first, what technology can do is expanding. But the bigger issue is we have policy that restricts what we are capable of doing with some technologies. And we don't have companies capable of actually introducing the technology in new jobs that we didn't describe 6 months ago. And so much of this is just baked into a culture. A lot of people are pretty attached right now to their professional identity. And I think the great threat that AI presents people is not an economic one, it's an emotional one. It's the idea that, sure, I'll have work, sure, I'll be able to put food on the table, But will I be able to confidently say?

0: what I am and who I am.
1: Yes, your job, your profession.
0: Tell me about your profession. That is your identity. And as AI fractures career ladders, even if it produces more work, even if the work gets safer, even if the work pays more, and all these things are probably going to be true, people will really struggle, I think, to figure out who they are when they can no longer attach their purpose to a career ladder. I don't have an answer for this. I think we should acknowledge that we are on Earth for much more than just work, that there is so much more purpose and dignity in family and friends, but it's going to take generations to solve this.
1: Which specific sectors do you think face the toughest time bringing this adoption gap?
0: Education, number one. Imagine you're a teacher, you sit in the classroom, a kid can pull out their phone and check everything you're saying, or actually just go
1: kids have something smarter than their teacher.
0: Or just go and learn on their own. And the purpose of the educator becomes reduced to a librarian, right? Here's a book, here's a phrase, instead of the coach or the inspirer that we want, that teachers want to be and that children need. That's not a technological problem. Maybe it's a policy problem, it's a leadership problem, it's a vision problem. It has to be someone or a group of people taking up the mantle and saying, this is what it can look like. The other industry that I think is traditional healthcare. I think healthcare is going to do really well, but I think figure out not just what we automate, but what we don't, and where we should draw the line.
1: You talk about the automation boundary. And a very interesting question. I would like to throw back this to you. If you could automate everything in your life, where would you stop?
0: I would stop much further than I think I would admit. But I would love to make sure that I never automate. I love exercise. I love playing sports with friends. I love time with friends. I like the long drive. And I love being in a car and looking out on the ocean. And so I was, but I would do way more if I automated everything else. So I think the automation boundary is that we are

0: I think one job is to pass policy to manage the model manufacturers and anyone building machines on three bases. Alignment, is the machine, does the machine care about the consequences of its actions? Two, explainability, can the machine explain itself? And three, model behavior. What is the behavior of the model? Is it wired to be sycophantic? Is it wired to create addiction? The other thing government should do is pass very punitive policy for people who use technology to do bad things, because they are far more capable now than ever before.
1: Mm-hmm.
0: But the last thing governments need to do, and I just cannot stress this enough, governments have to pass policy that diffuses the value of the technology to the benefit of the average person.
1: You mentioned a term, that a metered intelligence, mm-hmm. that is going to bring about with this AI. So what kind of promising future it can give us?
0: I wrote a paper in 2021 titled Unmetered Intelligence, in which I argued that intelligence was a resource,
1: mm-hmm.
0: and that we were beginning a trend where all resources, it would decline in cost and expand in abundance or availability, and that at some point in the future we would observe a world where everyone had access to cognition, sort of unlimited cognition. I am not arguing that everyone would be smart, unfortunately. Unmetered intelligence doesn't mean that you are brilliant, it means you have access to brilliance. And what you do with it

still that a lot of these areas that we're speaking about, where a lot of the innovation is happening, for that to translate to scale and...

0: Ladies and gentlemen, we'll soon be landing at the Shanghai.
1: You 敢不敢去做那个没有先例的第一人？

0: In the past 2 years, 24 and 25, you told me that you felt that the investor sentiment was improving.
1: I think the two areas we're really watching is there further support for domestic consumption to drive the growth locally? And the other one is just continued stabilization of the housing sector.
0: What is the sentiment towards Chinese assets now in the global investors community?
1: And I think you've really seen that come back, particularly in the equity markets.
0: You call it your full year 2025 results as a milestone year. Why?
1: We expect over half of our earnings globally, both wealth and asset management and insurance, for the company to come from the Asia region by 2027.
0: What kind of role did China is playing?
1: Since we've taken the 100% ownership of the JV 3 years ago, we're growing at double the industry rate in terms of AUM compound growth.
0: So during the past 3 years, what's the takeaway?
1: It's not a transactional country. You don't come in and come out of the market on a transactional basis.
0: What steps are necessary for Chinese capital markets to further rebuild the global investors' confidence?
1: I think it's a great question. I would say there's four things.
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0: Thank you, Paul. Thank you very much for your time to do this.
1: Yeah, thanks for having me, Ivan.
0: You've been joining me in this studio for 3 years in a row. Very welcome.
3: In the past 2 years, 24 and 25, you told me that you felt that the investor sentiment was improving. And you are right. We saw the solid market performance. So how about this year?
1: I think, you know, you are seeing it start to improve. And I met with the team yesterday, and we're seeing that come through the results of the business as well. I think you've also seen, you know, in the first quarter, you've seen the growth been supported by trade, by industrials. I think the big question is it sustainable or not? Is the growth sustainable? And I think the two areas we're really watching, is there further support for domestic consumption to drive the growth locally? And the other one is just continued stabilization of the housing sector, right? That seems to be moving in the right direction. But that's something I think investors are watching closely.
0: You mean the domestic investors?
1: Yes.
0: Generally, what is the sentiment towards Chinese assets now?

0: 宝伯伯，您放心签，我们都帮您核对过。
1: 口头承诺甜如蜜，合同自晓藏荆棘，阿姨伯伯听我言，高息诱惑多陷阱，风险提示要看清。证券投资咨询机构职业规范试行第十六条，投资咨询机构及投资顾问向客户提供投资或资产配置建议，应当向客户进行必要的风险提示，禁止以任何方式向客户承诺或保证投资收益。面对眼花缭乱的战法和老师，请筑起这三道防线：一、查资质防线，登录中国证券业协会官网，查询机构与人员是否持牌，无证荐股及时兑换；二、破话术防线，凡是看到稳赚不赔、免费领牛股，具体代码加价格加指令，立即视为红色警报；三、存证据防线，保存所有的直播录屏、聊天记录、转账凭证，他们是保护你合法权益的盾牌。
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6: Indonesia has 60% of the 285 million people below 30 years old. So when we as a group launched this electrification of public transportation buses in Jakarta, it becomes, I would say, a public movement for electrification to happen throughout the country in 38 provinces. So Jakarta alone, for example, has bus rapid transit of 10,000, is being electrified in the next 5 years. And we think that's a good way to do this. Foreign direct investment will bring jobs, and we will also defend our

0: currency a little bit better. So essentially, I think this movement toward software-defined vehicles, I think it's a good thing for Indonesia. We learn from the best. We learn from China. The recipe is the same, right? Focus on domestic demand, right? Then learn how to localize not only the components, like the drivetrains, the machines, but also trying to work with partners to have more advanced materials in the batteries to make it more efficient. So Indonesia could be and is the export hub for the region, Southeast Asia. And lastly, also Indonesia, I think, should have its own brand.
1: Yeah.
0: You know, you can imagine 200...
1: pulling China to do this transformation much quicker than the other of the world.
2: So I think there's a few different things. So first, we talked earlier about the younger customer, so the more tech-forward customer who's more interested in these technologies. Two, you have had this sudden growth of EV, especially battery electric vehicle makers, who are all new companies who are starting with the clean sheet of paper and designing their vehicles. And I think that's led to a lot of innovation. Now, there's a shakeout happening in among these EV makers, but like the best innovation, even if the company doesn't survive, those technologies may, or there may be innovation based on them. And I also think that there may be some different levels of acceptance of autonomous vehicles. I think one of the challenges for acceptance of autonomy, right, there's some beautiful

0: I have made a case for a long time that there is no AI bubble.
1: But if I still to force you to choose, where do you see the risk?
0: Its own costs. But if you are in the arena building valuable technology or deploying that technology effectively, you will do well on average. And the average person will benefit in the end because of the investments we're making in AI. And so I think the real question is, do we have enough infrastructure to manage the demand? Mm-hmm. That answer is probably no. And that introduces opportunity for other DeepSeek moments.

0: technology. Mm-hmm. And most companies think what they need to do is get their employees using the tools. They talk about adoption, but adoption is a red herring. What you should aim at is business outcome and value by making technology invisible. The best companies are going to figure out how to make AI feel like infrastructure. So that their employees don't have to constantly click a button. It happens around them.
1: Mm-hmm. More naturally.
0: Invisibly. You do not think about all the ways in which electricity powers your life. You do not think about all the ways in which the internet powers your life.

0: I think the great threat that AI presents people is not an economic one, it's an emotional one. The best companies are going to figure out how to make AI feel like infrastructure. If you could automate everything in your life, where would you stop?
1: So what brings you to the students of Peking University this time around?
0: Well, I was very grateful to be invited to talk about research that I'm doing for my new book, which is called The Automation Boundary. And The Automation Boundary asks a very simple question, which is, if you could automate everything in your life, where would you stop? And it's an interesting question to ask because machines are getting really good and really cheap. And increasingly, we have to figure out not just what we automate, but what we don't and where we should draw the line.
1: You talk about the automation boundary. And a very interesting question. I would like to throw back this to you. If you could automate everything in your life, where would you stop?
0: I would stop much further than I think I would admit. But I would love, love to make sure that I never automate. I love exercise. I love playing sports with friends. I love time with friends. I like the long drive. And I love, love being in a car and looking out on the ocean. And so I was, but I would do way more if I automated everything else. So I think the automation boundary is that we are going to toe it on both sides, good and bad. We're going to get it wrong multiple times. Like, we've already gotten it wrong.

0: perhaps at some point we have the catalyst for a reset, a drawdown in markets. Yes.
1: How about geopolitics?
0: Well, this is definitely a risk. My view on geopolitics is more interesting. Then that money will flow from the United States into other markets. And I think that is a distinct possibility over the next couple of years.
1: What do you mean by other markets? Can you elaborate something on that?
0: We had a big rally in Europe last year, which was not driven by enthusiasm about the European economy. It was just driven by the fact that expectations for Europe had reached a very low level. My view is that the market is beginning to realize that the rest of the world, Asia in particular, has a trajectory from a growth standpoint that is potentially very, very interesting. A recovery scenario in many Asian countries, and obviously an innovation dynamic on top of that, that is very powerful in Asian countries. And so my view is, it's all about relative expectations. And as they start to shift, then incrementally you put, particularly if you're worried about the politics, you put less money into the United States and more to work elsewhere. And I think that's where we are now.
1: Let's talk something about the AI trade.
0: Sure.
1: You know, the AI trade went through several very serious corrections during the past 2 years.
0: Yeah.
1: The first one, like DeepSeek moment.
0: Yeah.
1: Right? They faced some very cost-effective competition from China.
0: Right.
1: The second is last November, something the potential AI bubble concern.
0: Yeah.
1: Right? And the recently AI scare trade.
0: That's right.
1: So what's your take on this AI scare trade?
0: Yeah. Firstly, me and my team are absolute believers in the viability and success of AI, right? There's no question it's a game changer. It will change all our lives. It will change the way we work. The problem that you have in the short term is that, like any new technology, things change very fast, right? Things are changing so fast. And when that happens, you get disruption. You get massive upheaval. You get traditional industries being disrupted. Software, to your point about the scare trade, right? Software, it's amazing how that has kicked in all of a sudden.
1: Real estate agents.
2: Yeah, exactly. Yeah.
1: Wealth management.
0: Yeah, wealth management, real estate agents, travel agents, you name it. But the scare is normal, right? The setback, the number one superpower globally, which is definitely a possibility.
1: What is the current sentiment towards China in the global?
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